interpretation becomes or presents a problem because it is similar to others, either from as far as the words are concerned or as far as the meaning is concerned. That's why it is said that the mutashabih, which is not concise, that which its apparent words or structure or text does not tell what is intended by it, or which is not by itself self-independent and can only be understood by referring it to others. That scholar Al-Raghib, he said that the true thing is that the verses, when we consider common ideas between the verses, are three types. Totally perfect, that's one, and totally not concise, that's two, and the third one is concise on one aspect and not concise on other aspect. So the not concise, again, is three types. One, not concise as far as the words is concerned. Two, not concise as far as the meaning only is concerned. Three, not concise from both the words and the meaning. And Al-Raghib said that the not concise as far as the word is concerned are again two types, some of it referring to the not common, the words being not that common, or maybe can be interpreted in other way, and other that goes to the structure or the of the sentences or the text. However, the not concise as far as the meaning is concerned, it includes what is referring to the attributes of Allah subhanahu wa ta'ala, the attributes of the Day of Judgment, because these attributes we cannot visualize it, because we cannot visualize something unless we feel it, or if it is otherwise, if it is not the way which we usually feel or know about. And then Imam al-Raghib mentioned the not concise from both the words and the meaning as subdivision into five types, and gave an example, for example, from the quantity, for example, like generalized or specific, or in terms of how, is it obligatory or recommended or desirable, or concerning the time, has it been abrogated or is it abrogating, or concerning the place as far as the things which are related to the pre-Islamic traditions and what the Arabs used to do, or from the way of the conditions with which an act would be either accepted and good or not accepted. ثم جميع المتشابه على ثلاثة 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
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And then the not concise has been classified into three levels or types. First, a type that no one can know it, like for example the time of the day of judgment, the time the animal will be brought out from earth which will talk to people, what does it look like, and similar things. The second is a person, there is a way, a type which for which there is a way to know it, for example like very not or uncommon words or not so clear rulings. And the third type is type which is in between. Some who knows, who are very well informed or well established in knowledge can know it. Otherwise, those who are not scholars or not with deep knowledge will not be able to do it. And that's the part which is Rasulullah sallallahu alaihi wasallam pointed out when he prayed to Abdullah ibn Abbas, Allahumma faqihu fi al-din wa 'allimhu ta'wil, make him understand and comprehend the religion and teach him how to interpret. And when he said that if that word is concerned, it means that we can, when reciting the Quran, وَمَا يَعْلَمُ تَأْوِيلَهُ إِلَّا اللَّهُ, only Allah knows its interpretation or its fulfillment, and or we can join it with the following verse, الرَّاسِخُونَ فِي الْعِلْمِ, those who are well established in knowledge, or we can stop here or read them or recite them separately. For both of ways, you can join, it has a point of view, or you can stop and separate them again, another point, as we have. The conclusion of this word is that the Quran includes verses which are very unambiguously clear, the meaning of which is very clear. It doesn't need any other verses to show its meaning, its concept, and its point. And that is the major part of the book and the fundamental part, which anything which is not quite understood should be referred to these parts, which are very concise, very clear, unambiguously. And there are not concise verses, either fully not concise, which only Allah will know, and no one should try to reach for it or try to know its truth, except those with deviation in their hearts, or partly not concise. And that's the most or the majority of the not concise. And those which are, these parts are which the well-established scholars know it by referring it to the what is perfect and concise, which are the original. يقول ابن الحصار فيما نقله عنه السيوطي في 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
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The scholar ابن الحصار quoting السيوطي in the book الإتقان، he said that Allah سبحانه وتعالى divided the verses of the Quran to concise and not concise. And he said, described the concise as being the major part of the book, because these are the reference to which the not concise are referred to. And these are the ones which are to be accepted in understanding the what Allah means in everything that he wants us to, or the slaves to worship him, know to worship, to confirm his messengers and accept them, to submit to his commands, to avoid his prohibition. And as such, these are the measures. And then he told about those with deviation in their hearts, that they are those who follow what is not concise. The meaning of that is that anyone who is not well versed of the concise, the precise, but his heart, yani, he's not versed, and so in his heart there is doubt and in uncertainty, those kind of people will follow what are not concise, which raise problems in precise understanding. And what Allah subhanahu wa ta'ala wants to be referred to the precise, and getting first and putting higher level at the major part, which are the precise, so that once you know for sure what the precise meanings or the verses with precise meanings, and the knowledge is there, you don't bother about what has been not that precise or not that concise. And the people who have deviation in their hearts, they will go to the not concise or not precise and try to understand those before understanding the concise, unambiguously clear parts. And that's against the rational, against the normal, against what is allowed. So, and that, as it is, it could be found in the book of Allah subhanahu wa ta'ala. You can find it also in the hadith of Rasulullah sallallahu alayhi wa sallam. It comes without hardship that if in the words of Allah subhanahu wa ta'ala, the miraculous words of Allah, there is something which is not that concise or in its meaning, it goes without saying that it could also exist in the words of Rasulullah sallallahu alayhi wa sallam. 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
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The wisdom of the existence of the not concise. Someone might raise the question after that, why Allah put in his book something which is not concise? Why didn't he make all the book concise, precise? And the truth is, as we mentioned before, that anyone who knows the nature of the languages, particularly the Arabic language, and what the various or the variety of indications of the words and the sentences and the variety of the address according to the situation or condition, for example, omit or mention, bring forward or delay, in precise or short or in details, the truth and it's just a common thing which is allowed, what is unambiguously clear and what is just intended or as an indicator, and what is general, what is specific, etc. And then knowing the nature of the human being as being a creature which is have a sense of thinking and tested by being commanded to do something and not to do other things. It's not like animals, for example, or like the stones or non-living things. He's not either like the angels who are created to obey without any option to disobey. And that human being has to use his intellectual abilities and resources. And then knowing the nature of the religion and the nature of the obligation of it, and that is making something, taking or needing effort and difficulty to do what is obligatory to be done, because it prepares and corrects the human being in this lifetime, preparing for eternal life in the hereafter, and making the reward and punishment rule according to this extent of that suffering or that effort which the human being does. And then again, knowing the nature of the Islam, which addressing people with rational minds and wants to move those minds to research, to try hard to think, to study, to derive facts, and not just sleep with intellectual laziness. No. Again, knowing the nature of the humans and the difference of the humans, some of whom will be stop at the literal meaning of the word. Others go deeper to the intent or the spirit of the word or the text, and is not satisfied with just what the words literally mean. Some of them who just accepts, and some who tries to interpret, some of it intellectual, some humans are emotional. So the Quranic address came to all mankind. So the wisdom of Allah subhanahu wa ta'ala has to accommodate all of them in his address, and to put in this book all the evidence and the indications that guide them to the right or to the truth, but after effort, after some activity being done, so that they will elevate themselves in this world, and then accordingly they will be rewarded in al-akhirah. And Allah a'lam. تحذير القرآن والسنة
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The warning of the Quran and the tradition Sunnah and the scholars of the Ummah of against following the not concise. That's why one of the major controls and disciplines and features which must be very well abided by to understanding correctly from Allah and His Messenger is to go back to refer to the texts which are concise, very clear, and consider it as the basis and the reference, and referring what is not that concise to those which are concise, so that it will be within that concise and going around it. Some of the major reasons of deviation from correct understanding of Quran and Sunnah tradition is deserting the very clear fundamental basis and the clear evidence and proofs, and following the not concise of the texts which can be interpreted in more than one way, although it should have been referred to the perfect, concise, unambiguously clear, or to refer what is not concise to what is concise. That's why Allah subhanahu wa ta'ala in Surah Al-Imran mentioned those who are on the straight path and those who are deviated. As far as the verses of the book of Allah subhanahu wa ta'ala, He said, it's He, Allah subhanahu wa ta'ala, who brought down to you the book. Some of it are perfect verses. These are the major part of the book. But others are not that concise. So those with deviation in their hearts
would follow those which are not concise, so that aiming at raising commotion and split and deviation, and to twist for the meaning, but only Allah subhanahu wa ta'ala knows the meaning, and those who are well established in knowledge. As I said, we can say only Allah and those who are established in knowledge know it, or we can say only Allah knows it. But those who are established in knowledge, they say, we believe in it, it's all from our Lord, and only those who are with rational will remember. That's Al-Imran. So the verses can be recited in more than one way. Now this verse included two types of humans. Type Allah praised him or praised them, and these are the well established in knowledge, who are very well knowledgeable of the laws of Allah subhanahu wa ta'ala, Sharia, knows the its true intentions and secrets and goals. So well established here means very well mastering the topic itself. Zamakhshari said, those who are well established in knowledge are those who are very well knowing in it and would just bite on this knowledge with very clear issue. However, the second type, Allah disgraced them. And these are people with deviation in their hearts. Putting them in opposition to the well-established of knowledge means that they are not well-established in knowledge, because their hearts are in deviation. They only know superficial knowledge of not the essence of knowledge. And they will stop at the just superficial meanings and don't go deep enough to realize the true facts. And that's where they are really deviated, from their lack of knowledge, as well as from deviation of the hearts by following their whims and desires. And this verse confirmed for those who are deviating with their hearts, that confirmed their deviation, and that's going away from the straight path, and then describe them as following what is not concise of the verses of the book, which is unambiguously clear, which is the major part of the Muhkamat, the concise part, the major part of the Quran. And as such, those which are not concise are minority. They're not that many. But they deserted the majority and held on the minority, which does not give precise or concise meaning, so that they can misinterpret it, and seeking knowledge of something which only Allah, for example, knows, or maybe Allah and those who are well established in knowledge know. And that can only happen by referring that to the concise. But those who are inventing things did not follow that rational, reasonable way. وقد علم العلماء أن كل دليل فيه اشتباه وإشكال ليس بدليل على الحقيقة. لو الدليل فيه اشتباه وإشكال يبقى ليس بدليل على 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
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The scholars know that any evidence which is not that certain, which might be interpreted in more than one way, will not be an evidence for the truth until the true meaning is very clear and what is intended for is very unambiguously clear. And that makes it condition that it cannot be disputed by a concise context or text. So if the meaning is not of that evidence is not clear because of general or joining maybe or contradicted by a concise text, then that is not an evidence. We cannot accept it as an evidence, because the truth of the evidence is to be by itself very clear and indicating or showing or helping to know others. Otherwise, the evidence will need an evidence. So if the evidence shows that it's not correct, then it goes without saying that it cannot be an evidence, really. When it specifies the people with deviation, that they are following the not concise, it implied that those who are well knowledge do not follow the not concise. As for the not concise, they either refer it to the concise, if it could be interpreted in this way according to the rules, and that's for the relative not concise, not true not concise, which and that is can be interpreted in more than one way, and there is nothing in the verse that shows what or how the well-knowledgeable people will stand for that, because they will go back to what is concise, which is the majority of the book. As for the really not concise, now these are for relatively not concise. As for the really not concise, which only Allah knows its truth and its interpretation, those who are well-knowledge, their stand as from that is يَقُلُونَ أَمَنَّ بِهِ كُلُّ مِنْ عِنْدِ رَبِّنَ. We believe in it. It's all coming from our Lord. Surah Al-Imran. And these are the people with really rational thinking. So it is very clear that those who are well established in knowledge, they do not chase or follow the not concise, that maybe, have a maybe. And they don't make that as their main part of knowledge. But their main part of knowledge are the concise, precise, unambiguous, and these are the majority of the book. So any or every specific evidence or general evidence to which the Islamic law, Sharia, supports is the true evidence. Otherwise, any other will be a bad evidence, corrupt evidence, because there is nothing in the confirmed there is nothing. It's either the true evidence or corrupt evidence. There is no in between. Otherwise, if there were a third type, the verse would have indicated it. Now, these are the as far as the well-established knowledge they behave.
As for people with deviation, they desert and neglect the precise, concise, and run away after the not concise for two reasons. One, seeking commotion and dispute among the people and disturbing their ideas, and this is intellectual effort or test. And the second is to interpret the text in a way that serves their whims and desires and deviates it away from what Allah subhanahu wa ta'ala intended it for. وقد حذر الرسول صلى الله عليه وسلم أمته من 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neglect the precise concise verses. And as narrated by Sayyidah Aisha Umm al-Mu'mineen رضي الله عنها, she said that رسول الله صلى الله عليه وسلم recited this verse. It's he who brought down the book. Some of it are precise, concise verses. These are the majority part of the book. Others are not concise. Those with deviation in their hearts would follow what is not concise, seeking commotion or deviation, and to interpret it according to whims and thus to the end of the ayah, Ul al-Bab, with people with rational mind. In Surah Al-Imran. And she said, Rasulullah Sallallahu Alaihi Wasallam said, if you see those who follow or run after what is not concise, these are the ones whom Allah have described. Beware of them. Keep away of them. And deviation, as Raghib said, is going away from the straight path to one either to either sides. And is, we can say the sun deviated from the top of the sky to one side, to either to set or to rise. And the deviation of the sight or the vision or the heart. And some that said that deviation is more specific than just inclination, because deviation can only be referred to those who go from the right to the wrong, to the false, from the truth to the false. What confirms that is what Allah subhanahu wa ta'ala said, and this is my straight path, follow it. Do not follow any other path that will take you away from the path of Allah subhanahu wa ta'ala, Surah Al-An'am. So it made the way of the fact or the truth very straightforward and very clear, and warned against going either way of that straight path. والواضح من الطرق في كل ذلك معلوم بالعوائد الجارية. فمن ترك 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
It's also, yani, what's clear of that, what is commonly, traditionally well known, anyone who leaves the straightforward, clear, unambiguous way and goes out of that way is just following their own whims or desires, not to the law of Allah subhanahu wa ta'ala. Like, for example, in the verse, do not be like those who dispersed and disagreed after the evidence have reached them. Surah Al-Imran. Now, that's an evidence that the text comes with the evidence, clear evidence, and raised the argument for supporting that clear evidence. That's why it is clear evidence, described as clear evidence. As for the dispersion and dispute and disagreement, it came from those who are going away from that path, not from the text, because the texts are clearly evident, they are evidence. So it is from their own whims, and that is exactly following one's own desires. قال الإمام الشاطبي من نظر إلى طريق أهل البدع في الاستدلالات عرف أنها لا تنضبط لأنها سيالة لا تقف عند حد. وعلى كل وجه يصح 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be controlled because it is it flowing. There is no way of stopping that. In that way, anyone who is deviated or even disbeliever can bring an evidence for his deviation and his disbelief so that to describe his deviation as it is the law. We have seen and heard about people of disbelief who has been confirmed of disbelief by verses of the Quran. Like, for example, some of the Christians who associate Isa alayhi salam with Allah subhanahu wa ta'ala. And those people, in their argument, they argue that, and they quote what Allah subhanahu wa ta'ala, it is his word that he gave to Maryam and his spirit or soul, Surah An-Nisa. Some of the disbelievers also say that the disbelievers are going to Jannah. Those who are arguing, those with deviation, they argue that the disbelievers are also going to paradise by generalizing what Allah subhanahu wa ta'ala said. Those who believed and those who were Jews and those who were Christians and those who were fire worshipping, of those who believed in Allah and the Day of Judgment, they imply that these people, the disbelievers and the worship, are believed in Allah and the Day of Judgment. And they quote this ayah to confirm or to support their wrong point of view. For example, some of the Jews quote from the Quran that they are better than the other Muslims by quoting the ayah and mention my blessing for you that I blessed you with and that I favored you over the whole world, over the all mankind. At that time, of course, but they quote that we are better all the time.
some of those bring evidence that Allah can be concise in a specific place or volume by quoting the ayah, and I blew into him from my spirit or my soul, Surah Al-Hijr. Again, those who say, no, we can, the people who die can be revived in another bodies. Take the soul of one who dies, goes into the body of another person. And they quote the ayah, in any form he wants, he will form you. Surah Al-Infitar. So each, anyone who go chasing those not concise or deviated what is intended, or assigned meanings to the verses that are not accepted by or not accepted at all by the earlier generations, the good generation, or hold on to a weak hadith, or a quote and evidence which is not true evidence, can actually support their stupid arguments of act or way or by or behavior or feeling that goes along with what they think of, can quote a verse or a hadith from the Quran, so, but they will never carry away. ثم قال الشاطبي فمن طلب خلاص نفسه تثبت حتى تضح له الطريق ومن تساهل رمته أيدي الهوى في معاطب لا مخلص 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We can quote here a very clear example of supporting or depending on the not concise to support a false point of view or a false belief. And that's what Muhyiddin ibn Arabi supports his idea or his school of thought in confirming and saying that all beliefs are good, whether it is people of the book or idol worshippers, and wiped out all differences between religions and schools of thought and beliefs, as he has expressed in his well-known poetry, where he made the oneness of Allah and associating partners with Allah as equal, and made the Kaaba equal to the building where there are stone idols. Ibn Arabi quoted to support his this school of thought, quoted what Allah subhanahu wa ta'ala, Allah, to Allah belong the East and the West. So whenever you turn, there is the face of Allah. Allah is all wise, all knowing. Surah Al-Baqarah. يقول الشيخ فإياك أن تتقيد بعقد مخصوص أي بعقيدة خاصة وتكفر بما سواه فيفوت خير كثير، فكن في نفسك هيولي لصور المعتقدات كلها، فإن الله تعالى أوسع وأعظم من أن يحصره عقد دون عقد، فإنه يقول 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and reject all other faiths, because you will be missing a lot of good. So be accepted to all the beliefs, because Allah subhanahu wa ta'ala is too wide and too great to be restricted in one way of belief other than others, because he says that wherever you turn, there is the face of Allah.
And he did not say from where, or, but he mentioned that it is the face of Allah, and the face of a thing is the truth, its truth. طيب إن شاء الله نقف هنا ونعود في نكمل في الأسبوع القادم. 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

Muslim beliefs and practices. Islam is a complete way of life. It is not a religion of rituals. It makes no distinction between the spiritual and the secular in life. Islam shapes individuals' lives as well as society as a whole in ways that will ensure that the kingdom of Allah may be truly established on earth and that peace, contentment, and well-being may fill the world. The way of life of Islam is based on iman, that is, articles of faith, and articles of Islam, meaning acts of worship. Iman, basic beliefs. To believe in Allah as the Creator, the Ruler, and Lord of the universe. The oneness of God is important in Islam. Say, He is Allah, the One. Allah is eternal and absolute. None is born of Him, nor is He born, and there is none like Him. That is, Kullu Allahu Ahad, Allahu Samad, Lam Yalid, Wa Lam Yulad, Wa Lam Yakun Lahu Kufwan Ahad. Another basic belief is the belief in the angels of Allah, the Malaika. Allah's most obedient creations, some of these include Jibra'il, Mika'il, and Israfil. To believe in books of Allah, Al-Kutub Allah. Allah's guidance is contained in the books of revelation which Muslims believe in. Some are mentioned in the Quran, including the Tawrat of Musa, the Zabur of Dawood, the Injil of Isa, and the Quran which was revealed to Muhammad sallallahu alaihi wasallam. The Holy Quran says, "We believe in God and what has been sent down to us, and what was sent down to Ibrahim, Ismail, Ishaq, Yaqub, and their descendants, and what was given to Musa, Isa, and the prophets by their Lord. We do not discriminate against any one of them and are committed to live at peace with Him." Another basic belief is in the messengers of Allah, Rasulullah. Since the beginning of time, Allah has sent His guidance for humankind through such prophets as Adam, Noah, Ibrahim, Isa, and Muhammad sallallahu alaihi wasallam. To believe in the Day of Judgment, Yawm al-Din, and life after death, Al-Akhirah, that the world will end, all will be resurrected for judgment, and followed by eternal life in either heaven or hell. And the final basic belief is in predestination, or Al-Qadr. Nothing can happen without the will and knowledge of Allah. Everything has a predetermined course. There are other beliefs. Eve is not to blame. Islam teaches that it was the shaitan, that is Satan, who is responsible for Adam's mistake. Islam believes that every child is born sinless. Muslims believe that every human being is born totally submissive to the will of God in a state of Islam. Everyone is born sinless with a naturally good and pure state. This is known as fitra. In relation to the belief about good and evil, unlike any other creation, human beings are blessed with intellect and the power of the mind. This enables us to make our own decisions, which makes us responsible for our own actions and thoughts. Evil, therefore, is not from God. Basic duties. That is the five pillars of Islam. The first is a declaration of faith, Al-Shahada, that there is no God but Allah and that Muhammad sallallahu alaihi wasallam is the messenger of Allah. La ilaha illallah wa Muhammadan Rasulullah. 2. Five prescribed daily prayers, the Salah.
Salah is offered for constant remembrance of Allah as it brings human beings closer to their Creator. Performed at certain fixed times in the day and in set movements. The third pillar, welfare contribution or zakah, meaning to purify. Zakah is a means of keeping wealth clear of greed and selfishness. It is calculated at 2.5% of one's annual savings. The fourth pillar of Islam is the fasting in the month of Ramadan, Saum. Saum is an annual training program to develop self-control. To fast during the ninth month of the Islamic calendar from dawn to sunset is also to refrain from not only food and drink, but from bad habits and attitudes. And the last pillar of Islam is the pilgrimage, or Hajj. Hajj is performed in the 12th month of the Islamic calendar. It is compulsory at least once in a lifetime. This includes visiting the house of Allah in Mecca and the Prophet's mosque in Medina. Prophet and the Holy Quran. Prophethood is the channel of communication between Allah and humankind. The last Prophet was Muhammad sallallahu alaihi wasallam. It is through him that Allah has completed the Islamic way of life. The Prophet Muhammad sallallahu alaihi wasallam was a human being chosen by God to be his last messenger. He was born in the city of Mecca. His father died before his birth and his mother died when he was 6. As a young man, people found him honest and trustworthy, although he did not agree with the way pre-Islamic Arabs lived. He tended sheep and managed the trade businesses of others. He spent a great deal of time contemplating in the desert and in a mountain cave. It wasn't until he was 40 when he received the first revelation. After that, the angel Gabriel appeared to him regularly with messages and signs from Allah over the following 23 years. Hostility began against him and his followers and continued until he was driven out of Mecca. They migrated to the city of Medina. This marked the beginning of the Islamic lunar calendar. He died at the age of 63. The first revelation. Read in the name of your Lord who creates man from a clot. Read, for your Lord is most generous, who teaches by means of the pen, teaches man what he does not know. However, man is so arrogant, for he sees himself as self-sufficient, yet to your Lord will be the return. The Holy Quran. The Quran is a record of the exact words revealed by God through the angel Gabriel to the Prophet Muhammad sallallahu alaihi wasallam in the Arabic language. Revelations were relayed to the people as they were received. They were memorized, constantly revised, and were written by scribes and cross-checked during the Prophet's lifetime. Eventually, all revelations were collected and formed what we call the reading, Al-Quran. The Quran is seen as a great miracle, preserved today exactly as it was revealed more than 1,410 years ago. This holy book is the prime source of every Muslim's faith and practice. It deals with all issues of concern to human beings, such as morality, history, relationship between God and His creation, social justice, politics, science, and environment. It is also a guidance which is not only for Muslims, but for all humanity. The second sacred source of guidance to Muslims is known as the Prophet's Sunnah. Reliably transmitted reports of his practice, what he said and approved, in a way which explained the Quran. It is a documented encyclopedia of every moment of his exemplary life, meticulously reported and collected by his companions. The collections are known as the Hadiths. Social aspects, morals, and manners. Islam determines every aspect of a Muslim's life.
It provides the criteria for judging the behavior and conduct of the believers. It determines their relationship with individuals, society, the environment, and the relationship to one's own self. Faith or iman is the essential element which instills in a Muslim the spirit of observing ethics and morals. Morality, combined with faith, sustains the need to constant remembrance of the Creator in the daily routine. This God consciousness, in turn, helps righteous and correct behaviors. Individual characteristics. Both the Quran and Sunnah stress good and exemplary character. Some of these are humility, truthfulness, forgiveness, modesty, fulfilling trust, generosity, patience, being cheerful. Other social behavior in Islam relate to manners of greetings, behavior when meeting and addressing others, behavior on the streets when visiting or being visited, visiting the sick, and behavior towards neighbors and the elderly. Other social aspects. Friday, for instance, is the holy day for Muslims. It is compulsory to attend the mosque around midday for the Friday khutbah, that is the sermon and prayers. Celebrations, there are only two special occasions, Eid al-Fitr, the feast at the end of fasting the month of Ramadan, and Eid al-Adha, the feast of sacrifice, which is at the end of the pilgrimage season. Visiting a Muslim home. Hospitality is a strong Muslim custom. Hosts will be hesitant to welcome you if they are of the opposite gender and alone at home. Otherwise, it is customary to be invited in for a drink or feed. Once invited in, shoes for hygienic purposes are usually removed before entering. Greeting those of the opposite gender is only verbal. It is customary for people of the same sex to greet each other warmly. There may be separate rooms for males and females in the presence of non-family members. Greetings and body and eye contact. Physical contact with opposite genders is uncustomary and should be avoided at all times, especially when dealing with distressed people. Refusing to shake hands should not be taken offensively. Alternatively, one places a hand on the chest as a humble gesture. Generally, clients should be attended to by staff of the same gender. Similarly, indirect eye contact is a sign of respect or being shy. Alcohol and food. Alcohol is prohibited in Islam and so is pork. Any drinks or food that have any extract of any of these substances must not be served. Any other meats must be halal. To eat with the right hand is important in Islam. Interest and usury is prohibited by Islamic law. Most Muslims in Australia would be living in rental accommodation unless they could afford cash transactions. Generally, money earned without work is not permitted. There are a number of myths and misconceptions. These myths and misconceptions, some of these misconceptions are that Muslims equals Arabs. Islam is a universal way of life. Not all Arabs are Muslims, and not all Muslims are Arabs. Arabic is a language spoken. In fact, out of the 1 billion Muslims worldwide, the total population of Arabic-speaking countries come to approximately 130 million. Indonesia and Malaysia alone comprise of about 135 million. The Muslim population of China exceeds the total population of Saudi Arabia. There's another popular misconception that all Muslims have four wives. Contrary to common belief, in a Muslim society, monogamy is the norm. However, a divine concession is given in Islam as a solution in certain circumstances, such as war, to solve the social problem created by a high number of widows with orphans. It is a solution for women and children, and not for the sexual appetites of men, as myth and television would have us believe. This concession is defined with unique laws and regulations, such as the permission of the first wife. Total equality must be given
where each must enjoy their own private livelihood. It was customary in pre-Islamic era to marry, buy and sell women in tens and hundreds. Islam forbade this. The divine relationship of marriage, limited to a maximum of 4 wives, was set under the rules and circumstances mentioned. In Islam, it is seen as something legally binding and morally preferred to bigamy, prostitution, mistresses, and other behavior which threaten family life and structure. As has been indicated already, most misconceptions relate to women in Islam. Issues such as equality of the sexes, spiritual, intellectual, social, economic, and other rights are well outlined in Islam. What is the meaning of jihad? Jihad is derived from the Arabic word al-jahd, meaning a struggle or striving. This therefore does not necessarily mean resorting to the use of weapons and the shedding of blood. Any hardship undertaken or the forbearance in difficulties is a jihad. When Muslims are prosecuted in defense of their religion, honor, and land, they struggle against this aggression. Therefore, they make jihad. How does one become a Muslim? Islam teaches that every human is born a Muslim, that is, in total submission to and reliance on the Creator. To come back to the straight path of Islam, one must recite, believe in, and act on the following declaration. Ashhadu an la ilaha illallah wa ashhadu anna Muhammadan abduhu wa rasuluh. I bear witness that there is no God but Allah, and Muhammad is his last messenger.

Have you ever looked for a way to engage your students with the Arabic letters? Well, look no further. Junior Guidance reveals its first book, The Arabic Alphabet's First Excursion, which takes children on an exciting journey with the Arabic letters. Not only is it eye-catching to children, but it also demonstrates the real fun that comes with learning Arabic. This book is targeted at young children, so they can enhance their understanding of Arabic letters and vowels. It can be used by parents, as an educational resource for children, or even as the perfect gift. The book is written in English by Sister Samaya Arbus Issa. The book can be purchased online at www.juniorguidance.com. It is also available at Mod Lane store in Bankstown Shopping Centre in the ground floor next to Maya store. It will also be available at Al Quran Al Kareem Radio upon request. Book price is only $20. Be quick and get your copy of this interesting book.

0: Al-Qur'an, the recitation. For over 14 centuries, billions around the world from diverse cultures and walks of life have turned to Al-Qur'an as a source of guidance and wisdom in matters of daily life, spiritually, emotionally, socially, politically, and even financially. It has been a timeless well of knowledge and inspiration for scientists, artists, historians, philosophers, and mathematicians. It has been a cushion of comfort for dreamers, lovers, believers in God's oneness and power, and all those who hold a hope for world justice and everlasting peace. Those who have never been exposed to or opened up their minds and hearts to the divine words of the recitation may not recognize it as a revelation from the very being who created all things. Those who have experienced its miraculous nature hold it as a treasure. Hold it as a gift from the Creator of the universe. The gift of Al-Qur'an.
1: أعوذ بالله من الشيطان الرجيم. بسم الله الرحمن الرحيم.
2: In the name of Allah, the Beneficent, the Merciful.

Say unto them, O Muhammad, who provideth for you from the sky and the earth, or who owneth hearing and sight, and who bringeth forth the living from the dead, and bringeth forth the dead from the living, and who directeth the course? They will say, Allah. Then say, will ye not then keep your duty unto him?

0: Say, is there of your partners whom you ascribe unto Allah one that produceth creation and then reproduceth it? Say, Allah produceth creation, then reproduceth it. How then are ye misled?
1: قُلِ اللَّهُ

0: Say, is there of your partners whom you ascribe unto Allah one that leadeth to the truth? Say, Allah leadeth to the truth. Is he who leadeth to the truth more deserving that he should be followed, or he who findeth not the way unless he himself be guided? What aileth ye? How judge ye?
1: What?

Most of them follow naught but conjecture. Assuredly, conjecture can by no means take the place of truth. Lo, Allah is aware of what they do.

And this Quran is not such as could ever be invented despite of Allah, but it is a confirmation of that which was before it, and an exposition of that which is decreed for mankind. Therein is no doubt from the Lord of the worlds.

Or say they, he hath invented it. Say, then bring a surah like unto it, and call for help on all ye can besides Allah, if ye are truthful.

Nay, but they denied that, the knowledge whereof they could not compass, and whereof the interpretation in events hath not yet come unto them. Even so did those before them deny. Then see what was the consequence for the wrongdoers. What?

And of them is he who believeth therein, and of them is he who believeth not therein. And thy Lord is best aware of the corruptors.

And if they deny thee, say unto me my work, and unto you your work. Ye are innocent of what I do, and I am innocent of what ye do.

And on the day when he shall gather them together, when it will seem as though they had tarried but an hour of the day, recognizing one another, those will verily have perished who denied the meeting with Allah and were not guided.

Whether we let thee, O Muhammad, behold something of that which we promised them, or whether we cause thee to die, still unto us is their return. And Allah, moreover, is witness over what they do.

say, I have no power to hurt or benefit myself, save that which Allah willeth. For every nation there's an appointed time. When their time cometh, then they cannot put it off an hour nor hasten it.

Say, have ye thought, when his doom cometh unto you as a raid by night or in the busy day, what is there of it that the guilty ones desire to hasten?

Is it only then when it hath befallen you that ye will believe? What? Believe now when until now ye have been hastening it on through disbelief.

0: And they ask thee to inform them, saying, Is it true? Say, Yea, by my Lord, verily it is true, and ye cannot escape.
1: ما في الأرض لافتدت به

And if each soul that doth wrong had all that is in the earth, it would seek to ransom itself therewith. And they will feel remorse within them when they see the doom. But it hath been judged between them fairly, and they are not wronged.

Lo, verily, all that is in the heavens and the earth is Allah's. Lo, verily, Allah's promise is true, but most of them know not. He quickeneth and giveth death, and unto him ye'll be returned.

O mankind, there have come unto you an exhortation from your Lord, a balm for that which is in the breast, a guidance and a mercy for believers.

Say, have ye considered what provision Allah hath sent down for you, how ye have made of it lawful and unlawful? Say, hath Allah permitted you, or do ye invent a lie concerning Allah?

And what think those who invent a lie concerning Allah will be their plight upon the day of resurrection? Lo, Allah truly is bountiful toward mankind, but most of them give not thanks. What?

And thou, Muhammad, are not occupied with any business, and thou recitest not a lecture from this scripture, and ye mankind perform no act, but we are witness of you when ye are engaged therein. And not an atom's weight in the earth or in the sky escapeth your Lord, nor what is less than that or greater than that, but it is written in a clear book.

0: Lo, verily, the friends of Allah are those on whom fear cometh not, nor do they grieve.
1: الذين آمنوا وكانوا يتقون.
0: Those who believe and keep their duty to Allah.
1: لهم الأجر.

Lo, is it not unto Allah that belongeth whosoever is in the heavens and whosoever is in the earth? Those who follow aught instead of Allah follow not his partners. They follow only a conjecture, and they do but guess.

He it is who hath appointed for you the night that ye should rest therein, and the day giving sight. Lo, herein verily are portents for a folk that heed.

They say, Allah hath taken unto him a son. Glorified be he. He hath no needs. His is all that is in the heavens and all that is in the earth. Ye have no warrant for this. Tell ye concerning Allah that which ye know not?

0: Dear brothers and sisters in Islam, you are still tuned in to Al-Quran Al-Karim Radio of Australia. And now, inshallah, we'll listen together to a new episode of the program, Youth Issues.
1: Bismillah, alhamdulillah, salatu salam, salallahu alayhi wa sallam, assalamu alaikum wa rahmatullahi wa barakatuh. My name is Tariq Khalid, and I'd like to welcome to our program, which is Youth Issues. And in today's program, we want to talk about family values and having a vision, okay, so to speak, for your family. Of course, we all hear in the business world about vision and mission and all these objectives and these kind of things, but most of us, we don't necessarily relate these kind of things to our families. So we want to talk about that a little bit. In recent times, I've been traveling quite a bit to different schools and universities and talking to young people. And so we've gotten some feedback, you know, about some of the issues that they have, both pro and con. And it's good, I think, for all of us if we can kind of benefit from this. And surely I've benefited from the interaction I've had with these young people and, of course, the administrators and teachers in different schools and colleges and universities. So I thought it would be good if we kind of talked about this a little bit in this program. And take what I'm saying. I mean, it's not something that's rigid. But, of course, in a life, we have to have some kind of form. But it's not something that we should, you know, enforce it like a drill instructor, you know, and everybody just kind of falls in and we go from one thing to the other. Of course, life is not that quite like that. And when you're dealing with youngsters, it's not quite that simple to move from one thing right into another thing in a particular time segment. But we give ourselves some with flexibility, some kind of realistic goals and aspirations. All of us have goals and aspirations individually, and we have goals and aspirations that we have in mind, particularly for our children. And then our children have their own goals and aspirations. So kind of have to coordinate those things together. And sometimes there is some conflict. So we want to talk about those things, resolving conflict also. So one of the most important things, of course, is time. Okay, how do we arrange our time on a daily basis, whether there's a work day or a day off? And what types of programs or what it is that we're trying to do. As Muslims, our time should always revolve around our prayer. The most important timing for us is the five times a day prayer. So that should be the first thing that we establish in a household. We should establish the prayer. And we should begin to, you know, teach our children about prayer from the time that they are small, so that they can understand it. And of course, they can see it visually and begin to, because small children, of course, they copy what you do more than anything else. They watch you and they copy. So when we're praying, we should keep the children, you know, let them play around, do what they're doing. Let them visually see this. And of course, they will copy it. And they will see that, of course, if you're doing this routinely, that they feel, okay, that, you know, I want to do that too. And, you know, this is something that big people do. So when I grew up, I want to be one of those people who pray like my mom and my dad and my big brother and big sister, as an example. So that should be established in the household and, of course, within its particular timing. Talim, meaning we should spend some time on a daily basis with our family members, complete family when we can. We can take it after one of the salats or whatever time is convenient for everybody. When everybody's in the house, and we just take 10 or 15 minutes to sit down and read something about the greatness of Allah subhanahu wa ta'ala. And maybe sometime our young people have some questions, answer some questions for them. But we should do that on a daily basis. And this becomes a reminder to each one of us about what our duties are to Allah. And of course, it's educational in relationship to what we should be doing in Islam and what we should not be doing, and how our lives are or should be, and the things that we shouldn't do. Of course, Islam is something that we have to learn. It's not something that you just kind of ingest. Okay, we have to be taught, okay, and we have to absorb it, and then we have to practice it. So it doesn't matter that you came from an Islamic family or Muslim household, even if your father or your mother were scholars. You yourself have to learn it and implement it. So it's important and essential, you know, to start this in the household and slowly but surely, you say year in and year out, day in and day out, eventually, you know, certain things will stick with you just from being in that environment. Also, this helps to create a kind of environment in your household where the blessings and the mercy of Allah subhanahu wa ta'ala comes into your household, which is something that, of course, that we all want. Work, meaning work in the household, meaning household chores. It is good for, you know, young people to have, even if it's from the time they're small, it helps them to feel a part of the household. It teaches them some basic kind of responsibilities, meaning, you know, telling them to do certain things. Today we have many people who were very well off and they have all kinds of servants and their children don't grow up with any kind of work ethic. Not recommended. Okay. Because what happens is these young people, they grew up all the time with somebody walking after them, doing whatever their bidding is. And then in their life, they expect that. And when the situation maybe turns, which does happen, then they can't function. They don't know what to do. Yeah, it's real. It happens. So it's better to train a young person to be responsible. Part of that responsibility is to take on the responsibility, some responsibility, however small it might be, in the household. Eating. It is good, of course, that we should eat together as a family. Unfortunately, many of us, we don't do that. And particularly as our children get older, everybody, you know, has their own program. So the family doesn't sit down together and eat together. There is, of course, a blessing in eating together. There's more or less, the more hands in the plate, the more barakah, or the more blessing that will come. So we should, and also the eating together, there is comes the unification of the heart. So we should try to eat together. I mean, of course, today people with busy schedules, it's sometimes very difficult, but at least at one meal a day, we should try to see if we can, as a family, okay, eat one meal a day together. And if we can do more, better. But minimally, we should try to do that. Of course, many times the men are outside and very busy. They get home late regularly, so it becomes more difficult for them. But we should try to do the best that we can. And even if we can't do that, still have the family eat together, even if you're not there. And then on your day off, make it a point of eating with your family. Study. We should have some time, and young people should be encouraged to study, not just do their homework. Part of that also comes from us. If your children, as an example, see you reading, and I don't mean just the newspaper, they see you reading books, and you have a library in your house, okay, where there are many, you know, books where for, you have books for the children, and you have books, your own books, okay, on the different subject matter, religious books, and maybe some things in your professional career, maybe some books generally about life, or whatever it might be, and you develop your own small library there, and the children see you and your wife reading, then they will do the same. And if you sit with them for the time that they're small and read stories to them and talk to them, particularly stories with a moral to them and explain them to them, even when they're very small, just talk to them, even they don't understand. This will help to ingrain in them the importance of reading and studying. And then when they do go to school and they do have homework, it'll be easier for you to say, okay, now you've done your homework. Okay, now let's go over what you did and you should study. It's because, of course, part of the learning process is not just, okay, the teacher gave you homework to do, but you need to be able to study that and you need to study lessons that are coming to try to be ahead of what's going on in the school. That, of course, is something that the parents have to implement. Exercise. This is a very big problem globally. You know, if you hear many reports now about obese children, as an example, they eat too much, and particularly too much junk food, and no exercise. And as a result, they have other physical problems and medical problems that come that are not to be expected with young people. But because of this lack of exercise or lack of desire to do anything and the continual eating of things that are not good for them, then they have some health problems. So it is important also to do some exercise. So you take your children in the household. If you're fortunate enough, you have an extra room, or if you just take one room and clear it out a little bit, and every day do something, or you go outdoors and try to do, 15 minutes, 20 minutes, whatever it is, to get them accustomed to doing exercise. Now, for small children, exercises can be, you can do formal exercises and have them watch you. And the same thing, they will learn them as they grow up because they grew up in that environment. And, or of course, you can get them involved in sport and have them instructed or be in some kind of instructed exercise program. But it is important for them to be in some type of exercise program. If you yourself are not doing it, then try to get them in something or some sports or some type of activities that are coached, where you have a coach who will spend time with them, different types of athletic programs, wherever it is that you might live. Essential and very important for them, because we're talking about developing young people with that balance, right? Mental, physical, and spiritual. And if we started with them when they're young, then it's easy for them and it becomes a part of them. Sometimes when young people get older in the teens and they haven't participated in any kind of athletics or any kind of exercise, they become very lazy, okay, and complacent. They'll sit in their room and just eat or whatever, look at TV or play PlayStations or on the internet or whatever it might be, talking on the phone. Okay, and this is not very healthy for them. And it affects them both physically and mentally. Sleeping. Okay, most of us sleep about one third of our life. Okay, so it is important, and all of these activities actually are important to do in accordance with the Sunnah. So we should teach our children from the time that they are small, the etiquettes of sleeping, so that they understand this, and it becomes what a protection for you while you are asleep, and it of course becomes a blessing for you, and your sleeping becomes a means of worship if we're doing it the way that the Prophet Sallallahu Alaihi Wasallam showed us. So we should teach our children these simple etiquettes of sleeping, and we should try not to sleep too much, meaning that explain to them the importance of sleep in relationship to healing the body so that you have the strength to do what you have to do, okay? And at the same time, realizing that to do too much sleep can also be harmful, because the time that you're spending sleeping, you could be doing some things that will be beneficial for you and also beneficial for others. Family vision, okay? We should have a family vision. And most people say, well, what is that? Well, that can be something that is tiered, what I mean, related to your children and their particular ages. Okay, it can be tiered in that sense. At certain ages, you expect certain things from them, and you kind of focus them towards, particular objectives, working to an overall objective. And, of course, the overall objective with the family as a whole is to obey Allah and to establish the religion of Allah in the land, and that means in your family, and what it is that you can do about that, and to establish a precedent or continue a precedent, depending upon the condition of your family, that will continue with your family members until the day of judgment. So your children should firmly understand this, that, okay, listen, okay, you are my children, what we tried to show you, okay, you should teach your children and try to improve on that. As an example, so that your generations to come will continue, okay, to obey Allah. It's very important and essential to do this, and will be among those people who are the righteous. And this should be a major factor in our vision, or the most important part of our vision. Understanding, who is Allah, and what is our relationship with Him, and what does He expect from us, and that every family member should be clear on this point. Consultation. Consultation is also involved with a very important term, communication. Unfortunately, today, many of us, we have difficulty communicating with our children. They talk about the generation gap or whatever it is that you want to, you know, talk about. When you're talking to children, they don't respond, or they just say yes or no. They don't interact, as an example. So communication is essential with young people, and of course, consultation. Consultation meaning that on a regular basis, it can be daily if it's easy for you, but minimally weekly, we should try to sit down with the family and see what everybody's status is. You know, how you're doing in school, or what's going on at work, or what the activities that you're involved in. You know, how are those activities going on? What's new with you and what's happening? These kind of things. We should have consultation so that our young people feel comfortable if there is a problem or a particular situation, that they can come to us, come to the parents, and find a solution that, you know, that they can relate to and that's easy for them to implement. Essential for us to be able to do that. Unfortunately, you know, today's world, we have a lot of problems with this due to a lot of outside influences, but we should be very, very careful. And sometimes we have other family members, cousins and uncles, these kind of things, who can relate to our particular children better than we do. And vice versa, the same thing. You know, our nephew or nieces or whatever maybe can relate to us better than they do their parents. So this is why the extended family structure is so important in terms of supporting the foundation of the family and keeping everybody focused. So the bigger family unit also should have a particular vision and relationship to where it is that we want to go as a complete family. And if that is consistent, let's say between brothers and sisters, as an example, let's say you have a family of five, you have five brothers and sisters, and your mother and father, who would be your children's grandparents, okay, and you all have the same vision, which is rare, okay? You all have the same vision, and you are supportive of each other in relationship to that. And, of course, you reinforce your brother's children, you reinforce your brother by maintaining the same values and morals with his children, and he does the same thing with your children. Then this whole structure becomes reinforced. And if you as the complete family get together every so often, even if it's just socially for dinner, as an example, let's say if you get together on Juma, the whole family comes together for dinner with the grandparents, as an example. So children see the reinforced structure, very important. And of course, this next thing we want to talk about is social activities. We as Muslims have a responsibility in relationship to the communities and where we live. And we shouldn't just be the people who just sit in our houses and pray and that's it and say, I'm a Muslim. A Muslim has a greater responsibility to the society at large. So it is important for us to be active in our communities, of course, and the primary activity should be enjoining the good and forbidding the evil, you know, doing righteous deeds and encouraging others to do the same, and inviting people to the oneness of Allah. So we should support the activities of our masjid. We should support the activities that are going on Islamically in our community, okay, where it is that we live. And we should ourselves be active and involve our children from an early age so they see the importance and essence of themselves being activists in the community and working to develop and to maintain the integrity of the community in which we live. We thank you for joining us. We hope you got some benefit from this short program. Thank you for joining us. We look forward to seeing you on future programs. Assalamu alaikum wa rahmatullahi wa barakatuh.

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1: Allah, the most gracious, the most merciful, and we have sent down to you the book explaining all things, a guidance, a mercy, and glad tidings to those who have submitted themselves to Allah as Muslims. It is Allah's book, wherein are stories of those before you, news of what will be after you, and judgment of the issues among you. It is the distinguisher between good and evil. Whosoever shuns it out of tyranny will be ruined by Allah. It is the strong bond of Allah, the wise reminder, and the straight path. It is the book whereby desires do not go astray, and tongues are not confused. People possessed of knowledge are never bored therewith. It is not worn out by repetition. Its wonders do not end. Whosoever speaks thereby says the truth. Whosoever works thereby is well recompensed. Whosoever judges thereby is just. And whosoever calls people unto it guides them unto the straight path. The children of Israel, their priests, rabbis. A rabbi is a teacher of the Jewish law, or a title of a Jewish priest. Most rabbis fail to shoulder responsibilities of communicating commandments of the Torah to their people. They didn't forbid evil committed by common Jews, and hence shared them their sins. They displaced words of Allah from their right places and twisted their tongues with them, and they even, for secular interests, strive to repel people from the way of Allah. In Medina, they stood against Muslims and showed a lot of hostility, defiance, and ridicule towards Islam. They seized every opportunity to defame the image of Islam and incite enmity and dissension among Muslims, all out of selfish envy and outrage, despite their conviction that Prophet Muhammad, peace be upon him, was the messenger of Allah mentioned in their books, and that the Quran was the holy scripture promised to come. To this effect, the Holy Quran reads, "The people of the book know him, Muhammad, as they know their own sons, but some of them conceal the truth which they themselves know." The rabbis knew Muhammad, peace be upon him, to be true and upright. They knew him to be in the line of Abraham, of true faith. They knew him to correspond to the description of the Prophet foretold among themselves and in their books, but selfishness induced them to act against their own knowledge and conceal the truth. Custodians of their shrines and temples collected wealth from the offerings and forced even poor people to offer sacrifices. They devoured the wealth of people in falsehood and repelled them from the way of Allah. They were even taken as lords instead of Allah, forcing people to obey them in things which they made lawful or unlawful according to their own desires and caprices.

taking their covenants and their corruption in the earth. Allah, praise be to Him, took a great many covenants of the children of Israel, which they failed to fulfill. When the Torah was revealed to Moses, peace be upon him, Allah took a covenant from the children of Israel to work according to its enjoyments, but they rejected it because it included strict orders. Allah, therefore, bade Gabriel, peace be upon him, to raise above them Mount Tur in Sinai, and made them hold firmly to what he had given them, and to remember what is therein for their good. All the children of Israel solemnly entered into the covenant and said, "All that the Lord has spoken, we will do." But soon afterwards, they turned back and breached their covenant with Allah after the mount had been lifted away. Allah Almighty also took their covenant to worship Him alone, believe His messengers, and work in accordance with what He revealed in His books of enjoyments, laws, devotional services, and relations amongst themselves. Again, they refused to adhere to their covenants except those that fitted their own desires and caprices, as when they took ransom from those who came to them as captives, though it was unlawful for them to banish them. In other words, they believed in a part of the book and rejected the rest thereof. Allah Almighty also took covenant from their rabbis to show the truth to people and explain rules of the Torah. But they concealed some rules, altered some, and twisted their tongues with some to purchase with it a little price. Woe to them for what their hands did right, and woe to them for the gain they made thereby. There came to them Moses, peace be upon him, with clear signs, yet they rejected faith, worshipped the calf, and behaved wrongfully. Allah gave Moses, peace be upon him, the book, and followed him up with a succession of prophets. Wherever there came to them a prophet with what they didn't desire, they were puffed up with pride, called some prophets impostors, and slew others. Allah, glory be to Him, mentioned a lot about the rabbis of the children of Israel in the Holy Quran, showing that every time they made a covenant, some party among them threw it aside, for most of them rejected true faith. And when there came to them Prophet Muhammad, peace be upon him, confirming what was with them, a party of them threw away the book of Allah behind their backs, as if it had been something they didn't know. The Holy Quran also gives details of their corruption, their deviation from the rules of the Torah, their doing mischief in Syria and Jerusalem twice, their being elated with mighty arrogance, and doing a lot of injustice to people, despite the clear warning they had from Allah in their book. When the first of the warnings came to pass, and it was time for punishment, Allah sent against them His servants given to terrible warfare, who entered the very inmost parts of their homes and slew a great many of them. And it was a warning completely fulfilled, and the Jews were carried off into captivity. After having suffered suppression, subjugation, and humiliation in the captivity, the children of Israel turned to Allah with repentance and reform. Allah gave them increase in resources and sons,

made them more numerous in manpower, and gave them power and rulership. When the second of the warnings came to pass upon their rejection of the message of Jesus, peace be upon him, Allah permitted their enemies to disfigure their faces and to enter their temple as they had entered it before, and to visit with destruction all that fell into their power. The golden divine rule in this context is, whosoever does well, he does well for himself, and whosoever does evil, he does evil against himself. Allah Almighty addresses the children of Israel, "It may be that your Lord may yet show mercy unto you, but if you revert to your sins, we shall revert to our punishments, and we have made hell a prison for those who reject faith." In spite of all the past, the Jews could still have obtained Allah's forgiveness if they hadn't also obstinately rejected the greatest of the prophets, Muhammad, peace be upon him. If they continue to their rejection, however, Allah's punishment will also continue to visit them. There's such a thing as disgrace in this life, but the final disgrace is in the hereafter, and that will be irretrievable. وَإِذْ أَخَذَ

People of the Sabbath. In His Holy Quran, Allah All-High tells the story of those who transgressed His commands and contumaciously defied His laws. It was a town standing close by the sea. Like every other activity, fishing was prohibited to the children of Israel on the Sabbath day, whereon they were commanded to devote themselves to worship. A lot of fish came to them openly, holding up their heads on that day, but not on other days when fishing was open. This divine trial was a great temptation to the lawbreakers, which they could not resist, and hence they were great losers. They transgressed Allah's orders and insisted on fishing on that day. People of that town were split into three groups. The first group were those who fraudulently transgressed Allah's commands. The second group were men of piety who protested and tried to prevent the crime, but to no avail. The third group kept silent and did nothing. When the pious were asked, "Why do you preach to a people whom Allah will destroy or visit with a terrible punishment?" "To discharge our duty to our Lord, and perchance they may fear Him," they replied. "There are always people who wonder what good it is to preach to the wicked. The answer is, every man who sees evil must speak out against it. It is his duty and responsibility to Allah. There's always a chance that the warning may have effect and save a precious soul." The wrongdoers, however, rejected the warning and out of insolence transgressed all prohibitions. When their transgressions passed beyond bounds, the punishment came. Allah said to them, "Be you apes, despised and rejected." They were despised among their own people and became like apes, without law and without order or decency. Such is Allah's law that applies to all times. Take warning then, O you with eyes.

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3: بسم الله الرحمن الرحيم، والصلاة والسلام على رسول الله صلى الله عليه وسلم. السلام عليكم ورحمة الله وبركاته. My name is Tariq Khalid, and I'd like to welcome to our program In Search of the Truth. And in today's program, we want to talk about reflecting on the blessings of Allah. Have you ever done that? And this first thing I'm going to ask you, have you ever done it? Have you ever just sat down and thought about how blessed you are? How thankful you should be for, and I'm not saying you, I'm saying we, okay? How thankful we should be for the smallest of things and for the biggest. Okay, how much we should thank Allah subhanahu wa ta'ala for our situation, regardless of our situation, and we should be thankful under all conditions, whether the situation is good or whether the situation is bad, we think about it, because it could always be worse. So we should always look at our condition. It could always be worse. People think, oh, it can't be worse than this, but it can always be worse. So we should be thankful for the small things which Allah has granted us, and we should remember Allah abundantly. Now, many people misunderstand this and don't see why they should be thankful. Some people say, oh, my life has been terrible. I've had problem after problem. And I ask a question during that time, how much of the time did you turn to Allah? Or did you only turn to Allah to take care of your need? As an example, when you had the problem, you only turned to Allah. Were you turning to Allah before you had the problem? Were you patient, or are you patient in enduring whatever troubles that you may have? And do you continually call on Allah? And in many instances, the other side of the issue is, once the people, their problems have been solved, then they stop. You see, they stop calling on Allah once the problem has been solved. Or some people, I've even heard of some people, problem or trouble comes to them, they get mad at Allah. Say, well, I'm not going to pray. You know, I'm not going to respect Allah. And we say we should seek refuge in Allah from Satan, because this is surely from Satan. We have to understand something and get things in perspective. Allah subhanahu wa ta'ala is the creator of everything. He doesn't need us. We are part of his creation. We are in total need of him. He doesn't need us at all. So whatever one of us decides that we're going to do with intention of harming Allah or disobeying Allah, it is only harmful to ourselves. We're only harming ourselves. See, so this is a kind of confusion that Satan has imparted to people in their anger and thinking that, well, I'm angry, you know, at Allah, so I'm not going to worship him. No. If you have trouble, you need to worship more, not less. This is a mistake that also that many people make. When they have trouble, then they do less worship, as an example. They become so engrossed in the trouble, they actually drown in it. See, And some people the opposite. As long as everything is good, okay, they're steadfast in calling on Allah. But when things go bad, okay, they forget Allah. And some people, when things are bad, they always praying to Allah. And when things get good, they forget. So we should have the balance. We should have the balance that we have a consistent program in calling on Allah and thanking Allah for all that He has given us under all circumstances. And of course, we can increase at any time, but we should have a level. We should not decrease from our routine, that which we have to do obligatorily, that which is mandatory for us to do, we should do consistently. And Allah subhanahu wa ta'ala says in Surah An-Nahl, in ayat 53-55, Bismillah ar-Rahman ar-Rahim, and you have no good thing, but it is from Allah. And moreover, when you are touched by desires, when you are touched by distress, unto Him you cry with groans. Yet when He removes the distress from you, behold, some of you turn to other gods to join with their Lord, to show the ingratitude to the favors we have bestowed on them. Then enjoy your brief day, but soon will you know your folly. So what does this mean? That many times when people in distress, you know, we know if people says, well, I'm a believer. I believe in God and I worship one God and I pray and everything like this. And what do? When they have some trouble, they go to magic. Okay, they go to the magicians because someone has told them, well, the magician so-and-so, he will write something for you or he will do some ritual for you and he will straighten out your affairs. And I know a person that had some serious trouble, you know, they were close to death. Or someone in their family was close to death, and they went to the magician, and the magician straightened it out for them. Allah here in this ayat is warning us about this, that when you are distressed, you go to Him, okay? And then when you feel, or maybe the result that you want didn't come, then you go to the people who are involved in disbelief, by worshiping something other than Allah and calling on something other than Allah and falsely showing that they have some unseen power. And this power is disbelief, involving in disbelief, the association of partners. And as a result, because some success is received from whatever the person does, now you become to have faith in this system. You become one of those who are associate partners with Allah. Very, very dangerous. Many people doing this globally, involving themselves in these kinds of activities. Don't do it. Allah is not here to serve us. Allah created us for His worship. So we should be steadfast under all conditions, turning to Allah when the situation is good or when the situation is bad. And Allah says in Surah Al-Araf, O Lord, do not afflict us where our religion is concerned. Do not make life our prime concern or our ultimate desire. Okay, think about this. Praise be to Allah who hath guided us to this felicity. Never could we have found guidance had it not been for the guidance of Allah. See? So we should be concerned about focusing on the things of this world only, being locked into the belief in the material existence, being limited by our material existence, thinking that our real success or our failure is in what we achieve and obtain in this material existence. This is an illusion that many of the people whom are identified as successful people are not the people who turn in remembrance to Allah. They're not the people who seek the forgiveness of Allah. And they appear because they have material success to be successful. And many people, they don't have what we identify as any level of material success in this world. Their material achievements are very small. We don't see in their life anything that we can identify as successful materially, but we think that those people are the losers. But in many instances, those are the people who are close to Allah. And of course, this is not a criteria either, because a person doesn't have or hasn't gained very much materially doesn't mean that he's close to Allah subhanahu wa ta'ala. But we should be very careful in judging and looking for the materials as being the epitome of what is successful in this life, and more importantly, what is successful in the hereafter. And Surah Yusuf, this is one of the prayers of Yusuf, the Prophet Yusuf, Joseph, alayhi salam. It's ayat number 101, Bismillah ar-Rahman ar-Rahim. O my Lord, you have indeed bestowed on me some power and taught me something of the interpretation of dreams. O creator of the heavens and the earth, you are my protector in this world and in the hereafter. Take my soul at death as one submitting to your will as a Muslim, and unite me with the righteous. So we see that Allah subhanahu wa ta'ala gave the Prophet Yusuf, Joseph, the ability to interpret dreams. As an example, he became a minister, okay, for the king of his time, and he began to help him in this way. So, but still, what is he saying? That he never allowed this to go to his head, so to speak. It never went beyond realize. He never went beyond realizing that this capability, Allah gave him this capability. And it's only through the power of Allah that he was able to do this. And Allah subhanahu wa ta'ala entrusted him and made him one of his prophets. So we have to ask ourselves, you know, that which Allah subhanahu wa ta'ala has given us, that knowledge, whatever Allah has given us, skills and ability, how do we use it? Do we think it is something that I myself have accomplished? Yes, you work for it to develop it, but was it not Allah subhanahu wa ta'ala who gave you this intellect, who gave you the opportunity to develop it, and gave you the means and methodology and ability for whatever it is that you have? Or have we fooled ourselves with believing that it's me, me, me? Think about it. If this is the case, can we control ourselves? Can we change the situation? If we find that we're losing our memory, or worse than that, you're losing your mind, can you change it? That same faculty which Allah gave you, which allowed you to have a very high level of knowledge or academic or intellectual capability, what happens if you start to lose your memory? Or worse, you start to lose your mind. Can you change it? Do you have the control over stopping it? So on the reverse side, we should look about those people who have achieved great levels of academic knowledge or have a very high intellectual level. Do you realize that this is from Allah? In Surah Ibrahim, Allah says, it is Allah who hath created the heavens and the earth, and send down rain from the skies, and with it bring our fruits wherewith to feed you. It is he who hath made the ships subject to you, that you may sail through the sea by his command. And the rivers also have he made subject to you. And he hath made subject to you the sun and the moon, both diligently pursuing their courses. And the night and the day, He also made subject to you, and he gave you all of that you asked for. But if you cannot, if you count the favors of Allah, never will you be able to number them. Verily, man is given up to injustice and ingratitude. So we see the favors of Allah are beyond our capability. And we hear in the Quran over and over, Allah mentions in Surah Ar-Rahman, which of your Lord's favors would you deny? And shouldn't we reflect on this? Shouldn't we be thankful how much Allah has blessed us, what he has granted us in this life? And we don't know how much he has granted for us in the hereafter, which is will be forever. Our time in this world is temporary. And how much he has given us in this world, in this temporary existence. And if we worship him in a proper manner, how much he has in store for us in the hereafter, which is far beyond our knowledge and understanding. So how thankful should we be? How happy should we be under all conditions? And how is it that we should look at whatever our circumstance may be, and try to look at it from the positive side? That we may desire to do something, but Allah may change our situation. Even if there is harm, because we've been told more or less by the Prophet ﷺ, that not such a small thing as the pricking of a finger for a believer, okay, does it go without some blessing in it? And that blessing, that even that small item, will be a forgiveness for some of his sins. Something this small. So how thankful should we be, even for something this small, the pricking of a finger, that Allah subhanahu wa ta'ala has put something in it that we will benefit from? So what about the major things that are going on in our lives? Maybe we have some turmoil around us. What will Allah subhanahu wa ta'ala grant us for enduring it and being steadfast and looking for the blessing in those even negative things, to try to look at it from the positive side, to see, you know, what alternatives we have? Sometimes Allah locks us down in a situation where we can only move in a certain direction. We wanted to move maybe in the opposite direction or in a different direction, but you can only move in a certain direction. You don't necessarily want to do that. But later on, you find out that that direction was the best thing for you. And we should believe that. Those people who continually and consistently turn to Allah, who believe in Allah, who are steadfast in their prayers and asking Allah, we should always believe that Allah is going to grant us that which is good for us in this life. And more importantly, that which is going to be good for us in the hereafter. We should always think that Allah is going to grant us these things, that he has created them for us, and that he doesn't want harm to befall us. See, and we should continue to call on Allah, praise him, ask for his mercy and forgiveness, thank him, and praise him. It's not difficult. It's not difficult. And we've been told in the night, and sometime in the night, and sometime in the day, we should call on Allah subhanahu wa ta'ala and thank him for our existence. So it's easy for us if we turn and take the chance, opportunity now, while we can. And just think about it. Someone who you're close to, someone who is a friend or family member, you love each other. Is there a day that goes by that you don't talk to that person, that you're not concerned about their condition? Think about it. Is it? Someone who you love, huh? Is that happen? So if we think about Allah, how often should we call on Allah? Not when we need something, but how often should we praise Allah? How often should we be thankful for the blessings that he has given us? How often should we just say thanks? See, yes, we can say Allah is the creator and sustainer of all things. He doesn't need our thanks. Of course he doesn't. Okay, but that person who you are close to, who you love, you have that concern. Shouldn't we have that concern for our Creator? Shouldn't we thank him abundantly under all conditions? And don't you think that if we have this relationship with Allah, when we do have some troubles, that he will come to our aid. But if we're a stranger to Allah, what do we think our circumstance will be? Just like if you're in a destitute situation and you call on a stranger, can you depend on his help? But Allah will help the believers, he said, under all conditions. But we have to believe, we have to be steadfast, and we have to turn to him abundantly. So we thank you for joining us, and we hope you got some benefit from this program, and we look forward to seeing you on future programs. This is Tariq Khalid. Assalamu alaikum wa rahmatullahi wa barakatuh.

their opposition, denial, and killing of prophets. Beyond a shadow of doubt, obstinacy, mockery, and corruption are intrinsic qualities of the children of Israel. The love for wealth dwells in their hearts and conscience. Out of obduracy, they rejected the best food of manna and quails that Allah bestowed upon them, and told Moses that they could not endure one kind of food, and bade him to beseech his Lord to produce for them pot herbs, cucumber, garlic, lentils, and onion. Although they might be very rich, they live in deprivation and poverty. Of all people, they are the greediest. Their utmost obstinacy and foolishness was manifested clearly when their rabbis came to Mecca and were asked by Abu Sufyan, "You are people of a revealed book, and we are illiterate and know very little. Which are more rightly guided, we or Muhammad?" Ka'b ibn al-Ashraf, a Jewish rabbi, said, "You are more rightly guided than Muhammad and his men." Ka'b and the other Jews even pretended to worship the idols in order to convince the idolaters that their religion was better than Muhammad's. Is there a greater lie than that of the Jews' rabbis and priests, who ornament deeds of evil and corruption and misinterpret texts of the book to fit their corrupt systems and unjust laws? In fact, most of them sought knowledge from their books only for achieving prestige and eminence. That's why they opposed prophets and showed grudge and selfish envy towards them. Whenever there came to them a prophet with what their evil souls did not desire, they were puffed up with arrogance and called some prophets imposters, like Jesus and Muhammad, and slew others like Zechariah and Yahya, John. Could there ever be hope that such infidels would believe and be rightly guided? They did evil and mischief, thinking that Allah would punish them only for some numerable days. Woe to them for what their hands have gained, what their tongues have lied, and the evil crimes they have committed. They are companions of the fire. Therein they shall abide forever.

Dear brothers and sisters in Islam, you have listened to the new episode of the program Faith from Quran Al-Kareem radio station from Sydney, Australia.

Assalamu alaikum wa rahmatullahi wa barakatuh, dear brothers and sisters in Islam. This is another episode of our series on supplication. During this series, we've already talked about so many things about supplication, like the importance of supplication, the fact that it's an act of worship that should be only devoted to Allah subhanahu wa ta'ala, and we did discuss so many of the etiquettes of supplication. Now, this is another phase of this episode. And we will be talking about particular supplications, but let's first say that these supplications are all from the Quran. Why are they all from the Quran, and why did we choose the supplications of the Quran? It's simple. The Quran is the word of Allah. It's the actual speech and word of Allah subhanahu wa ta'ala. So how could it not be the most beautiful source and complete and comprehensive source of supplications for us? It certainly must be. You're actually, when you're making supplications with the supplications of the Quran, you're actually repeating the exact words that Allah spoke of, because the Quran is the word of Allah subhanahu wa ta'ala. Kalimatullah, the word of Allah, the true word and speech of Allah subhanahu wa ta'ala. So let's refer to the Quran for supplications. And there are so many beautiful supplications in the Quran scattered throughout the book of Allah subhanahu wa ta'ala from the beginning of the book, which is Surah Al-Fatiha. Surah Al-Fatiha is full of supplication. We make supplication every day 17 times at least, by repeating Surah Al-Fatiha 17 times a day in our prayers. We ask Allah subhanahu wa ta'ala for guidance. Ihdina as-sirat al-mustaqim. Guide us to the straight path. Sirat al-lazina an'amta alayhim. The path of those upon whom you bestowed your favor. Ghayr al-maghdubi alayhim. Not those with whom you are angry. Wal ad-dallin, or those who went astray. So, in every day you do this, you repeat this 17 times. And this is a very beautiful dua, because it shows you that even in with regards to guidance, you need Allah subhanahu wa ta'ala to guide you. But you do not need Allah subhanahu wa ta'ala to only guide you to Islam. You need to have Allah subhanahu wa ta'ala guide you on the path of Islam, so that you do not deviate to the right or the left, so that you do not go back into disbelief. Whether you were born Muslim or not, you can go back into disbelief, or you can go into disbelief and ridda, or apostasy, if Allah does not protect you, does not support you, does not continue to guide you. So that's the one thing that you need the most. Guidance is the one thing that you need the most, because based on this guidance is your salvation in the hereafter. Your salvation in the hereafter is dependent on the guidance of Allah subhanahu wa ta'ala. So ask Allah subhanahu wa ta'ala with sincere devotion to guide you, to give you all kinds

of guidance. There is a guidance to the path, which is guidance to Islam, and guidance on the route or on the path of Islam so that you don't deviate to the right, you don't deviate to the left, you don't deviate to excessiveness, you don't deviate to laxity, you don't deviate to one of the misguided sects, you don't deviate to the misconceptions, or you don't have any misconceptions instilled in your heart. There are so many misconceptions around us. People come up with misconceptions on daily basis about Islam. The enemies of Islam try to sway people away from the religion of Allah subhanahu wa ta'ala. And they are clever. The thing is, they are clever. And you don't think that you are strong enough to stand against all of this without the help of Allah subhanahu wa ta'ala, to be able to take all of this, all the plotting of the people, conspiracies of the people, the misconceptions they try to spread about Islam. Some of these misconceptions can fall into your heart in a time when you are vulnerable and cause you great loss. By falling for this misconception or shubha about the religion of Allah subhanahu wa ta'ala, you need the constant guidance of Allah with every breath to protect you, to keep you on the path, to keep you steadfast, holding on to the rope of Allah, which is the Quran and the revelation in general, including the sunnah of the Prophet sallallahu alayhi wasallam. So, in Al-Fatiha is a great amount of beautiful supplication to Allah subhanahu wa ta'ala. When we say, guide us to the straight path, and then we define the other kinds of routes which are misguided. We say, guide us to the straight path, the path of those upon whom you bestowed your favors. And who are those? Those are the companions of the Prophet sallallahu alaihi wasallam, the Prophet and his companions. Khairul quruni qarni, he said sallallahu alaihi wasallam, the best of the generations are my generation. Allah subhanahu wa ta'ala talks to the Sahaba and says to them, fa in amanu bimithli ma amantum bihi faqad ihtadaw. If they believed in that which you have believed in, they were given guidance. They are now guided. So the parameter, the measuring stick, the gauge of guidance is how much you follow the example of the Prophet sallallahu alaihi wasallam and his companions, the ones upon whom Allah bestowed his favor, not the path of those with whom you are angry or those who have gone astray. And there are reports explaining both of them. And those reports explain that those who are angry, with whom Allah is angry, is the path of the Jews, and the path of those who have went astray is the path of the Christians. And these reports have been related from the Prophet sallallahu alaihi wasallam, and the reports are intermezzi. But this is not just simply the Christians and Jews. It's anyone who does fall under this category, because al-ibra bi'umum al-lafz. What matters is the general is the general applications of the statement, or the general implementation of the statement, general meaning of the statement. And here in the statement, it talks about those with whom Allah is angry, and this is not restricted to the Jews. But anyone who follows this path, the path of arrogance, the path of rejecting the message of Allah subhanahu wa ta'ala, is deserving of this. Anyone who follows this path in this way is deserving of this. And again, when it talks about those who went astray, it's not only applicable to the Christians, but it's also applicable to all people who were carried away by emotions, who may not be particularly rejecting, particularly arrogant, particularly too proud, but they were carried away by emotions into misconceptions and disbelief, and so on and so forth, and they did not put enough effort into learning, into contemplating, into pondering, into reaching the truth and seeking the truth wholeheartedly. And this is what we should be asking Allah refuge from, and which we should be asking Allah to guide us and keep us away from these misguided. So we will talk about the dua.

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0: The biography of Prophet Muhammad, peace be upon him.
1: When did Mu'tam ibn Adi give protection to the Prophet Muhammad, peace be upon him?
0: Mu'tam ibn Adi gave protection to the Prophet Muhammad, peace be upon him, when the Prophet Muhammad, peace be upon him, returned from Ta'if and wanted to enter Mecca.
1: When did Mu'tam ibn Adi die?
0: Mu'tam ibn Adi died when he was killed in the Battle of Badr.
1: Who was Abu al-Bukhtari?
0: Abu al-Bukhtari was a poet.
1: How did Abu al-Bukhtari support the Prophet Muhammad, peace be upon him?
0: Abu al-Bukhtari supported the Prophet Muhammad, peace be upon him, when he spoke out against the social boycott.
1: What led the Muslims to immigrate to Abyssinia?
0: The Muslims led to immigrate to Abyssinia because of the growing persecution at the hand of Quraysh.
1: Which surah led to this immigration?
0: Surah Az-Zumar led to this immigration.
1: When was Abu al-Bukhtari killed?
0: Abu al-Bukhtari was killed in the Battle of Badr.
1: Who was then the king of Abyssinia?
0: The king of Abyssinia, known as the Najashi, during the time of the Prophet Muhammad, peace be upon him.
2: Muhammadur Rasulullah, Muhammadur Rasulullah, Muhammadur Rasulullah, Muhammadur Rasulullah, sallallahu alayhi wa sallam, sallallahu alayhi wa sallam, sallallahu alayhi wa sallam, sallallahu alayhi wa sallam.